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2: Well, it's a 10-point game with 3 minutes left to play. Cloud, slot three look, bounces every part of the rim to drop. It's a Cloud 9 moment.
3: And Natasha Cloud had 15. Sydney Taylor had four threes, 19 in all. Sky beat Los Angeles 96-82. Nneka Ogumbukwe became the Sparks' career scoring leader, finished with 18 points and 12 rebounds.
4: Points for Mabry. Carves out space. Misses the fall away.
5: Good defense.
4: Reese leaks out. Here comes Angel. 17 points for Reese.
3: 23 and 12 did Angel Reese have. Nas Hillman scored 24 in a perfect shooting night. Atlanta beats Toronto 111-92. Hillman 8 of 8 from the field, hitting 4 three-pointers, made 4 free throws without a miss as well.
6: LeCon, back to the mid-range. The pull-up, good again. Layla LeCon with 24. And she has matched her season high.
7: Yeah, Hill getting caught in that pick and then trying to go over the top. You're trailing and you're top locking it, and LeCon just understands how to create space.
3: All the calls on Ion. Layla LeCon scored a career high 26. Sun 96-83, winners over the Mercury in the first back-to-back for these two teams. The nice top play comes from the W with Caitlin Clark exploding for the Fever.
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9: Clark gets it back, halfway through the shot clock, at the logo. Step back, sidestep, three left wing, good! Caitlin Clark, a Fever franchise record, 41 points. And the Fever lead by three with 38 seconds to go. Timeout. Seattle,
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3: 93-5, the Fan, the call. Caitlin Clark, career high 45 with 10 assists. First 40-10 game in WNBA history. She became the fastest player in league history also to make 200 career threes, doing it in 74 games. And those 45 points came in 29 minutes, 28 seconds. First player in the league to score 45-plus in fewer than 30 minutes. I'd say that's a night's work right there. More ACC media days. North Carolina coach Bill Belichick hoping his Tar Heels benefit from lessons learned in year one. North Carolina won just 4 games under the 6-time Super Bowl head coach. Belichick on Friday during ACC preseason media days praising his players for working harder.
11: I think the biggest thing has been to see the improvement that we made. You know, our players that carried over from last year saw the improvement that they made. I mean, we're stronger, we're faster, and we're better, you know, football players fundamentally and with technique and so forth. And just to continue to do that. And so, you know, those guys, you know, we hit a lot of, you know, PRs, personal records after practice with, you know, speeds, lifts, and so forth. And, you know, I think it's just an indication of our work ethic and the culture that we're establishing, and the guys who are leading the pack are, you know, doing a great job of, you know, setting the pace with their work ethic and establishing that culture.
3: And this Paul Feinbaum on Get Up on Belichick heading to year two in Chapel Hill.
12: I think his college future, no one's taking away his 6 Super Bowls, but ending like he is going to end is really embarrassing and sad. And in many ways, pathetic, because this didn't have to happen. He only took this job because he was bitter that he couldn't get an NFL job. He chose the wrong place. He has tried to use the magic of yesteryear, and it simply hasn't worked. And I'll break it to everyone who is curious how many games are going to win this year. They're over and under in Vegas is 4.5. 5 wins would be considered a success, and that would mean another embarrassment. He won't get fired, but he should seriously consider retirement.
3: In the meantime, if you look up at the standings by year's end, Eric McClain, ACC Network analyst who joined Amber and Ian, says this is a team that will be there.
13: I think we're going to see SMU be the second team that kind of fills in there. There's a lot to like with Kevin Jennings coming back as a third-year starter. He was injured a lot last year and still, you know, was able to really push the ball downfield, was still able to, you know, really just be dynamic with how he ran that offense. And, you know, they were a play away from being back in the ACC championship and, you know, ultimately, most likely, you know, being back in the college football playoff. Just couldn't finish, you know, the drill out west in a crazy, you know, late night West Coast game against Cal. you know, so I think there's a lot of promise there.
3: Always optimism at the start of the season. Again, Yankees-Dodgers, middle game of three, presented by Progressive Insurance. Tonight, ESPN Radio, our coverage comes your way at 7:30 Eastern. Thanks for staying up all night. For producer Javon Cutler and technical directors Michael Williams and Steve Risser, I'm Jim Baskwell. Marty McGee is next.
5: Hey, this is Rich Eisen. Coming up on Monday, we've got a new World Cup champion crown. Taylor Twellman joins us to talk about it. 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
23: Welcome. Our guest today is Dale Murphy, the great center fielder of the Atlanta Braves, who's a seven-time All-Star, who won back-to-back National League Most Valuable Player Awards in 1982 and 1983. He was a slugging hitter, but he could also play defense as well as anybody in the game during his era. He was a family man, a man who was always in church on Sunday. You can sum him up as a man who never met a man he didn't like, and also a man who never met a fastball down the middle that he didn't like. So, Dale, welcome, and thanks for your time. Bring us up to date. How's life treating old number three these days?
1: Thank you. Thank you, Lauren. Thank you for the chance to talk. Old number three is right, Lauren. I think a lot of Braves fans would be shocked to know that I just turned 70 in March. I have no complaints. I can still hit a golf ball. I'm not saying I can hit a fastball anymore.
23: You think you, if I give you a chance, you might be able to win a Most Valuable Player Award again?
1: I'd love to. Thank you for the invitation to get out there to the Georgia chapter of the College Football Hall of Fame. I think you've invited me a few times. One of these days I'm going to make it.
23: Well, we certainly do want you to come see us in the spring, and we'll have a nice treat for you if you'll come our way. So stand by. We'll be in touch about that. But what are your activities these days? I know you come back to Atlanta for certain Braves functions. I see you when I get to spring training. I see you in spring training with the Braves. But what are your other interests and activities back home in Utah?
1: Well, you're right. We get to Atlanta quite a bit. As I told you earlier, I have a son now lives in Fayetteville and his family. So we get to see them there. I did have a restaurant there in the Galleria close to the ballpark, close to Truist Park. We had the restaurant about 7 years, so we were back there quite a bit, and we get there quite a bit now. Nancy and I, about 10 times a year, we host about 30 to 40 fans. We have lunch with them and spend the day with them, and then watch the Braves game at night in a suite there, and we call it our MVP experience. So we get to quite a few games. Love the way the Braves are playing. So we spend about total of about 3 months in the Atlanta area and in Georgia. And then the rest of the time we're out west in Utah. Most of our kids live here, but as I said, one lives in... It'll take me a while, Lauren, to update everybody on all the kids. You know, we had 8 kids, so...
23: Wow.
1: But we... We have Jake and his family they're in Fayetteville, and then Sean and his family in the Los Angeles area, Chad and his family in the Corvallis area, and then let me see here, Tyson, Taylor, McKay, and Madison and Travis still lives with us, our special needs son, and they're all in Utah. Now, the other update I'll give you, Lauren, like I said, it'd take us a while to update you on everybody, but Nancy and I just had our 23rd grandchild.
23: 23, my goodness.
1: And I'll repeat that, 23. So old number three is now 70 years old and a grandpa with 23 grandchildren, and I think that explains what I'm doing most of the time. Actually, as we record this, Lord, just to give you a little update on my parents, I'm out in Oregon as we talk right now. I'm originally from Portland, Oregon. The Braves drafted me back in 1974, as you'll know, out of Wilson High School here in Portland, Oregon. My father passed about 8 years ago. My mom's still living out here in Hillsboro, Oregon. She's 97. And my sister's in Tillamook, Oregon. So I'm out in Oregon right now. And so that's kind of a brief update of what keeps me busy. I do like to speak. I'm on the speaking circuit a little bit. I love to share my story about my experiences with playing Major League Baseball. Especially like to share my stories, Lauren. Two Hall of Fame managers, Joe Torre and Cox. And... I love to share the story about my experiences there playing for the Atlanta Braves. And so I speak, and that's my main occupation. I have a couple other businesses that I'm an ambassador for. I represent them and travel around. Oh, one more thing, Lauren. I just became a part of a baseball bat company in Greenville, South Carolina, called Anchor Bat Company. And we're really excited about growing that business.
23: Well, I hope you don't get caught up with some of those guys that used to juice the bat.
1: There was a rumor that happened occasionally.
23: Well, we know it did not happen with you, so we appreciate not only your great ability as a big league player, we appreciate your integrity and your attitude about the positive things in life. I really have always felt special about athletes with family emphasis, and I was thinking, as you just talked about your family, I am friends with Jack and Barbara Nicholas, my wife Myrna and I, and we still get Christmas cards. And the last one, the photograph of his family, their great-grandchildren now, it would hardly fit in a 8.5 by 11 frame. So you've got a good roster yourself, but I don't believe you got a little time. I don't know whether you can catch Nicholas or not.
1: I don't know if I will. I of course have always been a fan of Jack and his family and what they've done. And You're right, though. It's a challenge. It's always a challenge to pursue family life and public life. But I'll tell you, there's, you know, very, very thankful to be a grandpa. It's a lot of fun.
23: Well, I have a friend who says grandchildren are not overrated, so I comply with that completely.
1: That's so true. So true.
23: Well, I'm happy that you keep coming back. I read about you. It's hard for me to read now the internet, but I finally figured it out a little bit. Not like reading the paper, but just think it's great that you have that great loyalty. And the Braves, I think, is reciprocal. I know one of the things that you probably are proud about, and I'll get your reaction, is they retired your number 3. How big a event was that to you personally?
1: Well, you know, when I started out, Lauren, I didn't know where I was going to have a position to play. I started as a catcher and didn't work out there, and I went to first base and had a few challenges there, and then finally Bobby Cox moved me and saved my career. I'm always grateful and appreciative of being able for the chance to be able to play for Bobby. And you know, he got me in the outfield, said we're gonna hang in there with you. I started to hit a few home runs, but I didn't know, you know, how the outfield was gonna work out. But that first year he moved me to the outfield was the first year I made the All-Star team, and you know, I just couldn't be more grateful. And then after my career was over, to have you know, my number retired as part of the Braves organization, and then to look up, you know, in the stadium and see that there was, you know, Phil Niekro and Hank Aaron and, you know, Warren Spahn. I was like, oh my gosh, this is, you know, what an incredible, incredible honor it was to have my number retired. I, you know, had no idea. Like I said, I didn't know if I was ever going to make it anywhere. What position, if I was even going to have a position in the major leagues. I had no idea. So to start out one way, not knowing if I was going to make it, and then, you know, a few years later, have my number retired, well, it was just, you know, a dream come true. The Braves organization has a great history, and I'm very thankful to be a part of their history.
23: And we're thankful to have you on our show today. We'll have more with Dale Murphy following these messages.
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23: Welcome back. Our guest is Dale Murphy, the great player, number three for the Atlanta Braves. We were just talking about them, the Braves, retiring in number, and you were talking about having great fun playing for Bobby Cox, who just passed away, and that was a sad ending to a wonderful life. Dale, you were a terrific hitter, 398 home runs. Too bad we couldn't have gotten two more just over the fence to make it an even 400. You had a great arm. You won five consecutive Gold Gloves playing in the outfield as a center fielder. You were the sixth player to hit 30 home runs and stole 30 bases. Now, that's pretty good to be able to hit with that kind of power, and yet you were fast enough to steal 30 bases in a season. If you look back over your career, what were the things that influenced your athletic ability to where you could succeed as well as you did?
1: Well, I really attribute my career. Of course, I always thank Bobby for getting me a position in the outfield. But when Joe Torre came along, Lauren, he kind of gave me the green light. You know, he said, "Hey, Murph, I think you could steal a few more bases if you want. And if you're, you know, how do you feel about that?" And I said, "Well, you know, I'd love to run more. I'd love to steal more if my percentage is good enough. I don't want to steal 30 bases and then get thrown out 30 times. That's not going to help us very much." And he said, "Well, go for it." He said, I'm going to let you loose. And so, so talking to Joe, it was like, hey, go for it. And that's kind of when things started changing really fast as far as being able, you know, to run. You know, I really enjoyed it. And I think that's Joe. Joe's the guy that kind of opened my eyes that I could do more things than just hit a home run.
23: Well, that speaks to your versatility, and it's been fun for everybody of your era to watch you play. And, you know, you had time for everybody. I don't know, did you ever meet Leo DeRocher? I don't think you probably did.
1: I didn't meet Leo. I met some old timers though back in the day. I was very thankful. I met Willie Mays, Joe DiMaggio, and a few of the old timers, but never Leo.
23: Well, Leo famously said, "Nice guys finish last," and you proved him wrong. In big time.
1: Thank you.
23: But what was your philosophy? You know, fans, sports writers, everybody can be a little demanding because everybody wants a piece of Dale Murphy. But you managed it so well. What was your philosophy of having time for those you had to deal with in your daily baseball life?
1: Oh, I think, thing I tried to remember is, number one, I couldn't do every interview or sign every autograph. I just tried to, you gotta manage your time well and things like that, especially if you're going to have a family life too. And as far as the interviews were concerned, I've always kind of felt like, you know, you're entertainer. And sometimes as entertainers, you get good reviews and sometimes you get bad reviews. depending on how entertaining you are. And so everybody, you know, you just got it. I tried to understand that and realized that I was going to get interviewed. If I hit a home run, I was probably going to get interviewed when I struck out four times as well. So, you know, I tried to take the good with the bad and realized that, you know, everybody's got a job to do. The reporters and people that are reporting on the game, I mean, that's their job. And then you got a job, you know, you got paid really well to do that job and realize that, you know, the ups and downs are going to be part of it. And you just try to keep a good attitude, try to keep going and realize that, you know, some days you're going to be king of the hill and some days you're not going to be on top of that mountain and take the good with the bad. That's what I tried to remember.
23: Well, I remember when you were with the Phillies at the end of your career, and you all were playing an exhibition game in Vero Beach when the Dodgers still trained there. And there must have been four guys with tape recorders or pad and pen or something. And then I made number five, and you were patient with everybody. And then at the end, I knew you needed to go, so I tried to back out of it. And you said, no, come over here in the corner out of line of fire and we'll talk. So you did. And I think it is the kind of thing where people do expect too much. But you found a way to manage it, and I think you got a great temperament. So you must have had great parents, because you don't get that from training. You get it, I think, from it's a sort of a gift.
1: Well, I think I did have some patient parents. I think I inherited some patience from them, for sure. And just, I think, the respect for, you know, people in general. You know, everybody's got a things going on in their life, and just because you're an athlete doesn't, you know, make you any different than anybody else. But whenever I was talking to you, Lauren, I felt like I was talking to a friend too. So so, you know, I remember doing interviews with you throughout my career, and it was always fun to see you. And you're part of the reason I root for the Dogs all the time too. So you got an important spot in my life.
23: Well, you're very kind. I appreciate that. And I thought about that time there in spring training in Dodger Town. How nice it would be if everybody had the Dale Murphy makeup. But you know, you're so special, and it'd be hard for you to be the nice guy you were then. Now, because it's really wild out there. And I think everybody's so focused on money.
1: Well, it is a different world out there, Lauren. You're right. I think, Lauren, you know, I kind of think everybody's kind of plays, you know, everybody's here on this earth at a time that they could probably do their best. You know, I don't think I'd fit in well. You know, this generation, I think I was playing in a generation that fit me. And the kids nowadays, you know, they grew up in a different generation than you and I know. And, you know, with all the media attention, but, you know, these kids, I mean, there's kids on, as you know, there's kids on YouTube that everybody, you know, thousands of people are seeing them play ball since they're 12 years old. And you know, it's a different life, it's a different different challenges. The money is different, but I think you know, we all know that, you know, this money situation and the NIL and all that kind of stuff, it's there. I'm glad kids are making the money. I just hope they get good advice. They understand that, you know, it's a responsibility you're going to have to face and be, you know, there's no such thing, even though you could be making millions of dollars, that, you know, you better be careful. You better get some good advice. And that's the thing I you know, great, more power to you, but it's more important to make good decisions than it is to make good money.
23: Well, that's
1: You got to do both.
23: Yeah. Yeah. Well, that's a great attitude, and kids need to talk to you instead of their agents. So our guest is Dale Murphy. 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
1: Welcome back, I guess, is Dale Murphy, the great slugging center fielder for the Atlanta Braves, one of the most popular men ever in sports. Coming back to Atlanta now, as we talked about earlier in the show, I see people, you know, can't wait to get your autograph. They can't wait to pat you on the back, especially when I see it spring training. So when people really sort of pour out their hearts to you because they appreciate you for more than being a great player, they appreciate you for being a special human being. How warm a feeling do you get from that reaction?
2: Oh, thank you for asking that question, and thank you for that compliment. But I'll tell you, Lauren, and you know this, being with me during my career, and that time

0: to Reno, Nevada, and I'll get people to ask me about those teams, and they share their memories with me, and I can't be more grateful to be a part of their memories. It was a great opportunity, and I thank Ted Turner for that. And he got those games out there and created a lot of memories for a lot of people. I'm just thankful, Lauren, to be a part of their memories.
1: Well, you had that wonderful career, and you had that wonderful off-the-field personality, which meant so much to so many people. And, you know, not to be negative, but I think one of the things that has never been properly dissected or recognized in some cases, the Braves didn't have the best team in your era. If you'd have had a better team around you, there's no telling how much more you could have accomplished. But do you ever think about the fact that what if your career had been with the Yankees in their prime? What would you have been able to do?
0: Well, I'll tell you, I can't think of a better ballpark to hit in than Atlanta Fulton County Stadium. It's a great place to hit. And, yeah, we had some good teams, 82, 83, 84, and it was just hard for us to sustain it. But, I just look back and, I mostly remember the good times. And, I think people would say, I wouldn't change a thing. I think to myself, I might change a few things if I could go back. But mostly, I look back with gratitude for the chance to be out there and play Major League Baseball.
1: Well, it was a wonderful time for all of us who were Braves fans. You had some good moments, but I think that period where you were just playing so well, both in the field, center field, with that strong arm of yours and your fielding ability, stealing bases. I can see you in my mind's eye now, stealing second. And you looked like you were a little big to most of the players, and yet you sprinted like you were 180 pounds. So were you always fast growing up? I guess you probably were, but it was wonderful to go to the ballpark. And you had, in addition to all of the things we've talked about, you had that wonderful evergreen smile, so everybody felt like you were their friend. So our guest is Dale Murphy, the great center fielder, number 3 for the Braves, and we'll have more with Dale right after this.

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1: Welcome back. Our guest is Dale Murphy, the outstanding center fielder for the Atlanta Braves, who won a lot of hearts, broke a lot of hearts if you were on the opposing team. And when we go back and look at your career, some of which we've talked about in this interview up to this point, there still is a lot more. You know, a book of your accomplishments, your successes as an athlete, if you just put all the stats in it, it'd fill a book. But when you look back over your career, the things that you enjoyed as the center fielder for the Atlanta Braves, what means the most to you?
2: Well, I think, Lauren, when I look back, and, well, first of all, let me say the Atlanta Braves do a really good job with their alumni. Not a lot of major league teams do, a very good job with their alumni. It's not a priority for them. The Braves have made it a priority, and Greg McMichael, pitcher for the Braves, and was there with the World Series team in 95. He heads up the alumni program for the Braves. You know, it's just fun to get back with your teammates. I played golf with Glenn Hubbard and Bruce Benedict about a month ago, and, you know, we just enjoy the time together. We don't really talk, well, we can't really remember that much about baseball, but we're just friends, and it was a great time of our life. You know, it was people would call it the prime of your life. You know, you're in your early 30s, late 20s, early 30s, you're playing baseball. I mean, we couldn't be more lucky. So we all look back at it, the alumni of the Atlanta Braves, as something that's, we were just lucky to be a part of it. We realized that it wasn't us necessarily. It was a lot of people that got us to that point. Our coaches, manager, whoever was the general manager at the time, and the director of player personnel. I mean, Bill Lucas was a big supporter of mine, and Bobby Cox. And I look back at all those people that helped us get to where we're at. So that's, the early days of the early 80s was especially good. And of course, we all think about that. We don't think about the times we're in a slump, that's for sure.
1: Mentioned Bobby Cox a little bit a time or two. So unfortunate that he had a stroke and didn't have as many pleasant years in the end. Just wondering, though, when you look back over your career, and you've alluded to this just a little bit, but more about Bobby Cox, what made him such a good manager?
2: Well, I think his love for his players, the guys that played for Bobby knew that they came first. He was always in your corner. He pulled for you. Doesn't mean he didn't have to sit you on the bench once in a while if things were going well, but mostly he wanted you to succeed. And, he got thrown out of the game 162 times, counting arguing with the umpires in your behalf. So he loved his players. And I think that's what most of the guys remember, is that he loved you and he was pulling for you. Always wanted you to be successful and put you in a position like he did for me, look for ways to help you be successful. Like for me, I had to change positions, and he kept moving me around until things worked out.
1: Well, I remember a show I did did with him, and I said, was it 162 times he was ejected? excuse me. I said, if you look at it this way, that was really 162 times you stood up for your players. Well, a big grin went across his face. And then later on in the interview, I said, getting back to those times you were ejected, did you ever have a negative feeling that was enduring with Ops. They said, no, those guys have got a tough job. So he went into a five-minute tribute to the umpires.
2: Yeah. Well, I think the umpires knew what he was out there for. He was just trying to help his players. And sometimes I think he was trying to keep his players from getting thrown out, too.
1: Well, he certainly was a fine gentleman, and I surely was touched and had a lot of good memories to recall when he unfortunately passed away last year. And interestingly, both he and Ted Turner passed away in the same year, and those are two giants in Atlanta Braves history. We're happy to have a conversation with Dale Murphy, talking to us from Portland, Oregon today, his hometown where he was born and raised. Certainly an outstanding individual, not just a great center fielder, which he was, but he was also somebody with the greatest integrity, who had the greatest off-the-field reputation, I think, of any athlete who ever played major sports. Just a super outstanding individual. It's great fun having an opportunity to visit with Dale, reminisce with him, and we'll have final thoughts more about Dale Murphy and his wonderful career, number 3 with the Atlanta Braves. That's coming up following these messages.
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0: This is Sports Conversations with Lauren Smith on GNN. Now, here's Lauren.
1: Welcome back. And this is our final segment with Dale Murphy. We're so happy that you've taken the time to visit with us today. But one thing we're all hoping, and I think it'll eventually come about, is that one thing missing on your resume is a Hall of Fame. But I suspect, knowing you as I do, that while you would appreciate the honor, it's not something that's going to drive you into sleepless nights. But your view of the Hall of Fame and the potential admission someday.
2: Well, thank you, Lauren. Yeah, I didn't make it this year. Now this past year, I'll be eligible again in 3 years. The Hall of Fame has divided the Major League Baseball alumni, those of us who are eligible for the Hall of Fame, into 4 eras, and it rotates. So I'm in the modern player era that will be up for re-election possibilities in 3 years, and I have a lot of people that are very supportive. My position will go to a panel of 16 people. I don't know who will be on that panel in 3 years, but you got to get 12 of them, which is of course 75%. And I think I got halfway there. Next year I got 6 votes of 12, so maybe I'll creep up a little bit more next year and get a chance. I knew if I had a chance to get the Hall of Fame, it wasn't going to be the first ballot like Chipper Jones, but I think I do have some comparables in the Hall of Fame that give me that chance to get there in 3 years.
1: Well, we are certainly all pulling for you. In the meantime, we look forward to seeing you in Georgia from time to time, and we also look forward to seeing you in spring training, and hope you'll come our way next spring and spend some time here in Athens. And we appreciate you following the Dogs. And as we go, the old Fulton County Stadium, and it's gone away. But is there a special moment in Fulton County, Atlanta Fulton County Stadium, that you remember a little bit more than the others?
2: Well, probably the beginning of the 1982 season. You remember, Lord, we won 13 in a row to start the season, and we won that 13th game in a row, and people rushed the field. We had people on the field celebrating with us. It was like we'd won the World Series. And we were kind of like, hey, it's only April, people. But I'd have to say one of the most special memories is the first 2 weeks of the 1982 season. That was unforgettable.
1: Yes, I remember that. But that it was hard for me to get to a lot of games with the responsibilities that I have. But, gee, I just remember going to the ballpark. And, you know, when you're young, you don't worry about bedtime. And it was so much fun to go to the ballpark, just be there in the midst of an exciting game, and then see you come through. If it wasn't a home run, whatever hits you made that made a difference, that was always so exciting and so uplifting. And I think it meant so much to the city of Atlanta to have a star like you, who also meant so much to the community. What was your sense of, response that you felt you needed to have with the people in the community?
2: I think most players, you know, would agree, and what I see from the current team too is involvement in the community that they're in. They realize that those are the people that are coming to the games, and you can have a great impact on the community. And I tried to remember that too, and I think most players realize if they get a chance, you know, they're going to step up and help the city, the community that they play in. I know there's current members and members back then of the Atlanta Braves that helped out. I just remember being teammates with Phil Negro, and he was so involved in the community and helping people with some charity work and helping people raise money that, you know, I tried to follow his example and help out when I could. You know, it was always, you know, something that always made an impact on me. You know, you realize that how lucky you are to get to play the game of baseball for a living.
1: He was my fishing buddy, and I really miss Phil Negro, but I want to finish on a high. I really am happy to have had an opportunity to be your friend, and admire you very much, and appreciate you taking the time to be with us today. And I'll be back in touch with you about our spring golf outing.
2: Sounds great, Lord. Thank you.
1: Thank you, Dale.
0: This has been Sports Conversations with Lauren Smith. 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
19: I'm Nick DeLuca. Good Saturday morning. Second half underway in Major League Baseball. The Red Sox keep rolling to 11.
20: Right-hander Mason Englert delivers, and Abreu cracks one in the air right, back towards the bullpen. It's over the bullpen. It's out of here for a second time tonight.
21: He
20: two shots for Willier Abreu, and he gives the Red Sox the lead right on back. 4-3 in the third.
19: WEEI on the call. Sixth career multi-homer game for Abreu, leading the way for a 5-3 Boston win. Sox taking the first game of their doubleheader with the Rays as well to make it 11 straight. Boston 5-44 when trailing by multiple runs at any point of a game this season. Entering yesterday, five of those six wins this season have come over their last 18. That's a 16-2 span. 11-game winning streak, longest active in the majors, tied for the team's longest winning streak over the last 20 seasons. They're at 500 for the first time since March 28th when they were 1-1. WNBA, Caitlin Clark erupting for a fever record 45 points in Indiana's 110-107 win over the Storm. With 6 3-pointers, Clark became the fastest player to reach 200 threes in her career. Yankees and Dodgers opening their series tonight in the Bronx. Game 2 coverage beginning at 7 Eastern here on ESPN Radio.
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0: it's a quarterback battle between two freshmen, right? It's a red shirt and a true freshman. You know, Faison Brandon, I actually got a chance to, I did the Keep Pounding Classic game at the Panther Stadium with our buddy J.J. Jansen, America's long snapper, last year.
1: Heck yeah.
0: And, you know, Faison Brandon was the quarterback in the marquee game that night for Grimsley. They were playing West Charlotte. And it was, first of all, he played that night, and I don't think he played again until like week 11. I think he got hurt. But Faison Brandon, for those that don't know, he got famous in North Carolina because when North Carolina as a state decided, hey, no NIL for public school athletes in this state, Faison Brandon and his mother said, well, hold on, we got something to say about that. Sued the state organization, won. And, you know, thanks to them, NIL money now readily available for public school athletes. But, you know, Brandon didn't do a ton that night. Didn't have to, really. But I love him as a prospect. And, you know, he's a great runner. I think he had some ways to go throwing the football, certainly advancing to the next level. But I'm a big fan of his. I know George McIntyre is the other guy battling it out for that. I think Tennessee, and you'd know better than I would, but Tennessee's got a lot of talent. But when you're looking at two freshman quarterback battling it out for the starting spot, I guess you do have to temper expectations just a little bit.
1: Yeah, and, you know, and it's, you know, you start the season with Furman. Then you go to Georgia Tech, which is not that's a tough assignment. Which, by the way, as a college football historian, I love the fact that Tennessee and they used to play this game a lot. But Tennessee and Georgia Tech playing at Bobby Dodd Stadium, and Bobby Dodd, legendary coach at Georgia Tech. Well, guess who he learned under? Robert Neyland. And you know, Bobby Dodd was one of the greatest players in Tennessee history. And then you got Kennesaw State, and then it's Texas at home, Auburn at home, to Arkansas. Alabama at home. Thank God they're still playing that game. They go to South Carolina. I mean, I have no idea who Kentucky is, and they're coming to Knoxville. And then you go to A&M, LSU at home. Oh, by the way, people are forgetting Lane Kiffin's also going back to Knoxville this year. And then finishing at Vanderbilt. And so it's again, they had 8 wins a year ago. If they got 8 wins out of that schedule right there, I think they would say thank you very much and start thinking about what are you going to do with those two young quarterbacks going forward. And my phone is already buzzing with people in Knoxville who are angry with me for what I just said. So there you go.
0: Of course.
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0: in doggone races, and then Lana on the third lap got into a crash because he was only 300th of a second off Ryan Blaney's pole speed. And you see, Ryan Blaney in Atlanta got mad on Sunday because Bubba Wallace, his good buddy, almost put him into the wall. And then Ryan McGee came up to him under the caution. I thought was going to, you know, trade paint with him, but he didn't because he might have, you know, hurt his car. But still, he held on to win the doggone race, that truck race, getting ready to come on. But qualifying now, I'm glad it's back on the air because last year and this year, Fox only carried qualifying on Daytona. In the All-Star race at the end of the season. You can't even get qualifying anymore, but now this went to TNT, you get it. And then Marty Smith's buddy, Earnhardt Jr., and Steve LaTarte went on this Amazon Prime mess this year and last year. And I'm 63 years old and ain't missed the races. They've been coming on CBS Live. You remember back in 79, the Busch crash when Ricky Rudd went flipping in the Budmore Ford and the Daytona 500, no flag to flag. Only thing back in the 70s, they show you on ABC Wild World of Sports with Jim McKay, Jim Lampley, Keith Jackson, show highlights.
1: Kyle, that's your boy. He just keep going.
2: He does.
1: If we went a break for several minutes and come back and fade him back out, he'll still be going.
2: If you're really interested in how long he can go, go back to my podcast from 2 weeks ago. George came to see me in studio, and he sat in studio for the first segment. I don't think I got a word in edgewise for the first 6 minutes of the show. Outside of bringing us in and introducing the show, I think we went 6 full minutes without me being able to utter a complete phrase. That's one of my favorite people alive right there. NASCAR George is so just...
1: And the best was Mikey. So just so folks know, we have this computer, right? And Mikey will put up there, these are the callers online. And Mikey, who's from New England, said NASCAR George, and in all caps, but very South-sounding. And so when I lived... Mikey, when I lived in Bristol, I lived in Bristol a couple of years. That was... long time ago, I was the only Southerner at ESPN. We're talking about Bill Elliott. I don't know if I ever told you this story, Kyle, but my break in my career was I started at ESPN, the only Southerner in the company, and Jeff Gordon had just won the first Brickyard 400, and so suddenly NASCAR was cool. And the reason Bill Elliott and I had our issues over the years, he could be a little difficult, prickly with the media, but Bill. One day, this interview with Bill Elliott was being fed in from, like, Darlington. And all of a sudden, one of my New England coworkers came walking out in the screening where all the production assistants sat. And he goes, oh, we got a Southerner here now. I need a Southerner. What's a Southerner? I'm like, I'm the Southerner. Get in here. And so we go into the edit suite. And he goes, I can't understand a bleep this guy's saying. So I acted as, like, a United Nations interpreter for a Bill Elliott interview. They would play like 10 seconds. They'd look at me. I go, what Bill said was so-and-so. So I was the interpreter for Bill Elliott from Dawsonville, Georgia. And I would tell everybody, all the time, these New Englanders I work with, I can't understand anything you're saying. I can't understand anything you're saying, McGee. And I'd be like, you should have heard the guys I went to high school with.
2: That's exactly
1: you
2: right.
1: They might as well be speaking Swahili. You had no idea what they were saying.
2: No doubt. Yeah. And first of all, NASCAR George, legend. I mean, that guy, yes, for sure.
1: Yeah.
2: To your point, though, I am currently in New England. I married, to quote my lifelong next-door neighbor at my parents' house when I first introduced her, looked at me and she said, so you married a Yankee woman, huh? And my wife is from New England, and when I first took her home to the Blue Ridge Mountains, deep in the hills, I drove her up to my grandfather's house, and I said, you know, my papa is going to be very hard for you to understand. And she looked at me, and she said, what are you talking about? And I said, I'm going to have to translate for you just a little bit. Yep. She didn't believe me.
1: Yep.
2: And she sat down at the kitchen table and sure enough looked at me as soon as he started talking and just did this. You know, I just threw her hands up and had no idea. So I have lived that life.
1: Yeah, one time at ESPN, I was like, I said that. Y'all act like I have this Southern accent. I go, you hear these guys I went to high school with in Traverse Rest, South Carolina. You don't even know. They're all, how bad could it be, man? How bad could it be? So I put one of those guys on speakerphone. He's like, and those guys all looked at me like, okay, never mind. So, yeah, that's just how that goes. But, yeah, you know what?
3: I have to act as a translator for Mikey C all the time.
4: Yeah, that's. I feel bad to NASCAR George. It's not that I was trying to give him the third degree. I was just trying to figure out what he wanted to say.
1: No. Hey, what did we learn on this show? So NASCAR George got to understand. Mikey C has to interrogate people when they want to be on the show because, you know, we've had some weird Baba Booey type situations over the years or guys coming in and doing whatever. And so but NASCAR George is now on the deal. And thank you, Kyle Bailey, for bringing him to the doorstep of Marty McGee. All right. This has been a good time, and it's been awesome having Kyle Bailey on with us. And now we're going to make it officially official when we come back. Hillbilly Headlines.
2: Oh,
1: are straight ahead. It's Marty and McGee with Kyle Bailey sitting in for Marty on ESPN Radio and the ESPN app.
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0: Hey, this is Rich Eisen. Coming up on Monday, we've got a new World Cup champion crown. Taylor Twellman joins us to talk about it. The Cleveland Browns are in our Four Downs spotlight. And a diehard Bears fan himself, Jake Johnson from the new movie The Dink, is in studio. 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
11: I'm Nick DeLuca. Moving day at the Open Championship at Royal Birkdale. Ryan Fox having a huge day, shooting an 8-under 62 to get to 8-under for the tournament. And the top of the leaderboard is DraftKings odds to win the Claret Jug, moving from 75,000 to 1,500 over the span of 18 holes. Third player to shoot 62 this week, seventh all-time in major history. Sam Burns shot 62 yesterday. He has continued rolling today, 4-under through 8. He is 9-under now atop the leaderboard. Siwoo Kim at 3-under through 10 to get to 8-under in a tie for second as well. Lucas Herbert began the day 8-under. He is even through 7. So in that tie for second, Tommy Fleetwood 3-under through 12 to get to 7-under as well. World Cup final coming tomorrow. Spain, Argentina, New Jersey. Grumpy pundits Tommy Smith says Spain won't be afraid of Argentina.
12: They have nothing to be scared of. I mean, 2010, I was in South Africa, they won the World Cup back then. Okay, they've gone through a few years where, okay, they didn't win any World Cups, but they certainly always have had a good team. You watch their style here, guys. It's almost like they tie the ball to their boots and the gloves. You just can't take it off them. And they are a very, very tough team to beat.
11: Smith on Marty and McGee. Argentina looking for their second straight World Cup crown tomorrow.
13: It's Evan Cohen. Coming up Monday, we'll react to the World Cup final, plus LeBron watch 2026 continues. Will this finally be the week where we know where LeBron will play? It's Unsportsmanlike, 6 a.m. Eastern, right here on ESPN Radio, ESPN2, and ESPNU.

0: So when other people go out looking for money, LeBron just picks up the phone and, you know, LeBron's got a desk and a phone at Fenway Park or, wherever they have those for the Fenway Sports Group. 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I'm Andy Gresh. She is Gabby Lucevero. I'm okay on the last name so far.
1: 4 for 4.
0: I'm 4 for 4. I still got a long way to go, though, just like LeBron. But if you were trying to get a superstar to come join a team in your city, what would that pitch look like? How would you sell LeBron on coming to your city? We'll get to that next. 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
19: 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He wants to play meaningful basketball.
3: We're not worried about nobody's opinions or anything like that. He's going to make the best decision for himself.
0: All right, so LeBron's going to make the decision for himself. We know that. The question is, what is behind the decision for LeBron James? That might be the next biggest question. It is game day on ESPN Radio. I am Gresh with Gabby Lucevero. 5 for 5. Here we go. I think I might have it. We'll see. My phonetic pronunciation of the two R's is what is really, because if you just read it with your last name and the one R, you could go two different ways on the pronunciation. But
1: Lucevero.
0: Yeah, like I'm sure you've heard it all. Right?
1: Honestly, I've actually never heard Lucevero. It's usually really? Lucevero.
0: Oh, okay. Somebody throws like they want to. They want to like put like really, emphasis on.
1: Really get the full Italian flair.
0: I got you. Oh,
1: so you actually first time ever Lucevero really perked me up.
0: I was going to say, so I had more of like a Spanish hint Lucevero. To it, when really it should have been Italian.
1: Yes,
0: so we could talk about all the different delicious ways to make chicken parm and stuff like that.
1: Correct. Yes, we can.
0: Yeah. I'm down with that. But we got to talk about luring a big time athlete to your city. If you want in, folks, 855-729-3776, 888-SAY-ESPN. Gabby, how would you get a superstar to come to your city?
1: So first, I want to give a little bit of extra incentive because I don't want to limit us just to NBA cities. I want you to really just, like, let's get into the vibe here. Let's imagine you're just trying to sell LeBron on coming to your city. Everybody's got a pitch nowadays, right? Everybody's got a pitch for something. So don't be tied down if you're not in an NBA city. Just what would it be like to pitch to him to come to this city? Bonus points if we're not talking about basketball. So in that vein, I just really want to make my pitch for the beautiful.
0: Oh, boy. You're okay. To where you're giggling. So I feel like it's a joke.
1: It's not a joke. Right. It's just, but what I love, the genesis of this was everybody's making their pitch for this. Everybody's got a pitch for LeBron. Here's why you should come here, blah, blah, blah. And that's great, but there's so much more into this decision. So what could it be if you had to make this pitch? Hey, LeBron James, this is why you want to come here. Mm-hmm. Just a visit, just a vacation, just a stopover. Come visit. Come visit the beautiful manufacturing city of Worcester, Massachusetts. It's the home of the Diner Car, Polar Seltzer. Maybe you've heard of it. You could visit the Woo Sox and Polar Park. It steps away from the Clinton train tunnel where high school kids like to hang out on the weekends. And I just think it's really, really a spectacular spot. And who wouldn't want to visit a place nicknamed Wormtown?
0: So you would take LeBron to the Miss Worcester Diner.
1: Yes, we would.
0: Yeah.
1: Take a little trip to the Miss Worcester Diner. Maybe catch a show at the Palladium.
0: All right. There we go.
1: So that's all I'm saying.
0: That is pretty interesting. I think the pitches are different clearly by city. Cleveland, you would tug at the heartstrings. For if I were selling Miami, I would be like, yo, you're going to make $7.5 million. You're going to make more money here and have as good a chance to win as you do in Miami as you do in Cleveland. So I would try to dangle dollars if I were in Miami. But I'm going to sell LeBron on Philadelphia.
1: Oh, I want to hear this.
0: And this is the way I would do it. I would say, we have tried, as you know, to get this right for so many years. And I know the people in Philadelphia, LeBron, just like in other cities, they don't love you. You would be beloved. You would become a beloved figure in one of the more hateful cities in America when it comes to sports. You have a chance to add something very unique to your resume, which would be a championship in Philadelphia, which means, look at Jason Kelsey. Your hand would be stamped. You can come and go as you please your whole rest of your life in Philadelphia. They'll end up really loving you here. Oh, by the way, you will end up getting the credit for teaching my team how to win. That's also how I would go with LeBron's ego, of being like, you will get the credit for getting this organization straightened out.
1: Franchise changing. And do they throw in, we'll also build a statue of you next to the Rocky statue?
0: Nope. Mine would be, I'll give you a 2-year deal.
1: Yeah,
0: that would be, because that would be the hook that I think would make him go, let's go to the phones. 888-SAY-ESPN. How do you get a superstar to come to your city? Big Rob is in California. Rob, you're on ESPN Radio.
10: What's up? Good morning. Hey, I'm going to just tell the truth. Hey, my wife has Mr. LeBron James figured out, okay? She studies people's behaviors. That's what she does for a living, okay? We won money when he chose to go to the Heat. I'm saying she told me that she was going to leave. And I placed $1,000 bet on Kelce that he's going to go to Golden State. Let me tell you why. Mr. LeBron James is a guy that likes his name called. He likes to be in the spotlight, okay? First of all, it makes no sense for him to go to the Cavs because one of their big three has to be traded, all right? And he's not going to go to Philadelphia. The reason why, Mr. LeBron James has already tried to brainwash people. I'm saying that it's not about championships. You see what I'm saying? Because he knows he's not going to pass Mr. Michael Jordan. So he tried to brainwash us on that. But the thing is, he's going to choose Golden State because every game will be televised. No matter where he goes, that's going to happen. But I mean, Golden State, I mean, that him and Steph Curry and Jimmy Butler and, oh my God, Draymond Green, that guy, if he goes there, Draymond Green is going to get an Academy Award. Okay,
0: that's interesting. Big Rob, we got to run. Gabby, here's why I think Big Rob might be able to make a successful pitch.
1: Okay,
0: he complimented his wife.
1: Yes,
0: while sliding in the fact he made $1,000 wager on something.
1: I'm following Big Rob anywhere right now.
0: Like that was pretty slick, I gotta say. Like when he was like, oh yeah, my wife, she is so smart. And I put $1,000 bet on it.
1: He's correct.
0: Coming up, Gabby and I will give you our top 5 fan bases in the NFL. 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
26: I'm Chad Ryder. Third round of the Open in progress at England's Royal Birkdale. Sam Burns and Lucas Herbert are tied for the lead at 9-under. Ryan Fox has finished his round with an impressive 62. He's one shot back. Scottie Scheffler is five back. The World Cup final between Argentina and Spain is tomorrow in Miami. The Argentinians looking for back-to-back titles. The third-place match takes place later today in Miami between England and France. Two of the most historic teams in baseball matching up tonight in the Bronx, with the Yankees taking on the Dodgers. Yankee star Aaron Judge has been out since May 31st with a fractured rib. ESPN senior MLB insider Jeff Passan on how the team is managing the injury.
27: Carefully and slowly. And look, Aaron Judge's MRI done over the All-Star break revealed healing, but not enough for him to start up baseball activities. He hasn't played since May 31st, and so we're approaching 2 months now out, and the expectation is the earliest he's going to be back is mid-August, but September could be a likelier time for the Yankees. And
26: Jeff Passan, and in tonight's Yankees-Dodgers game is right here on ESPN Radio, on the ESPN app as well, with coverage starting at 7:30 Eastern. There is one game right now in the majors. It's game one of a day-night doubleheader in Cleveland. Pirates leading the Guardians 2-1 in the top of the fourth. Pittsburgh going for a fourth straight win. Nick Gonzalez with a two-run homer for the Pirates. Later today at Fenway, the Red Sox go for a 12th straight win, hosting the Rays.
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0: Ladies and gentlemen, listening to us here today on ESPN Radio, Andy Gresh, Gabby Lucevero. We're going to ask you a question that will expose your fandom, that will expose potentially your level of crazy. It may expose that you have way too much stuff. The story that we're about to get into, which is, what item or items would you be willing to sell to get tickets to the World Cup or a major sporting event like a Super Bowl? I got to be honest with you. I don't know.
1: Right?
0: Here's the thing for me. I've always wanted to, like, go to the Masters, Gabby.
1: Okay.
0: So if someone calls me up and they say, hey, listen, I got two passes that I can give you to go to the Masters. My answer is, all right, what do you want for them?
1: Right.
0: My thought would be, how can I barter with the person that I am talking to? Right? Because there, and I don't want to be like suggestive, but there are lots of different ways that that can go depending on your situation or your gender.
1: You're thinking, have you ever wanted to visit a town that is 4 miles from the border of Rhode Island?
0: Yeah. Like if I were like a single man and a lady came up to me and she was like, hey, do you want to go to the Masters? I'd be like, sure. What do I have to do? I'm going to wait for the answer to that question before I'm completely going to commit, because maybe I don't want to go down that road. However, Gabby, you apparently have a friend who is, putting it out there to be judged. You take it from here. I don't want you in trouble.
1: All right. So first things first, the way you took that and then the intro to this, I'm going to like get into it real fast because that's not the direction we're headed. However, understood. So here's the deal. I've got a good friend. I work out with her. She's from Argentina. She's getting her doctorate here in Connecticut. But she's from Argentina.
0: Okay.
1: And so I noticed the last few Argentina games, she's actually been organizing watch parties locally. And so I walked into the gym yesterday and I'm like, Flo, where are we watching the final? Thinking like, this is going to be hype. It's going to be real fun. Where are we watching the final? And she goes, at the stadium, baby. And I was like, oh my gosh, congrats. That's so cool. And she goes, I sold everything.
0: Oh my God.
1: And I'm like, what do you mean by
0: that?
1: Sold everything.
0: Yeah, right.
1: And so she starts listing off. I think she's 26, 27 years old. So she starts listing off. She's like, well, I sold this gold jewelry and this gold chain and that gold chain. And first I was like, why do you have so much gold? And it's all from, she's like, ex-boyfriend gave me this, ex-boyfriend. I'm like, I clearly dated the wrong people. So that was the first thing that went through my mind. Then she's like, I had this Prada handbag. It's worth $4,000. I listed it to sell for $2,500. So like I listed knowing that would get snatched up real fast. So she basically sold, she goes, I had some diamond earrings. I sold those. So she hawked all of her jewelry.
0: Wow.
1: And was able to buy an $8,000 ticket in the nosebleeds.
0: Oh my God. $8,000. Okay. No word of a lie. That is a get in Super Bowl price. Around $7,500. And the reason that I know, now this was years and years and years and years and years ago, was I was on Patriots Radio Network in 2007 when Randy Moss got there. I said to Jonathan Kraft, I'm like, y'all going undefeated. He's like, shut up. And I said, I love Moss. You're going undefeated. He was like, if we go undefeated and make it to the Super Bowl, I'll give you four. I go, really? I'm like, I can count on that. He goes, you better believe it. Sure enough, they go undefeated. After the day after the AFC Championship game, I get a call from Tracy, his longtime secretary. Mm-hmm. And she's like, Jonathan said you can come pick up your four anytime.
1: Amazing.
0: Come see me in the office or whatever. And what it turned into was, so my brother is married to the niece of umpire Tim McClellan.
1: Okay.
0: So Tim had a place in Arizona. So this was the Arizona Super Bowl, mm-hmm. when the Giants end up beating the Patriots and the whole nine. So it's me, my best friend Nelson, who grew up in Newark, New Jersey, my buddy Sherrod, I played college football with them, they grew up in Newark, and my dad and my brother went, my biological brother, my little brother, 6'3", 290, little brother. So we all end up, I'm out there because I'm working, and they go out, and my brother wrangled them a free house. I got free tickets to the Super Bowl. I called a buddy of mine and got free tickets to UFC. We drove to Vegas on Saturday afternoon after I got done doing a show on ESPN Radio, believe it or not.
1: He hustles.
0: Back then in 07. Pretty crazy. And we went to UFC, and then we literally drove back all night, and I had to be on the air at like 10 a.m., and I was dying and whatever, but it turned into a heck of a caper. Now, we didn't have to sacrifice anything. It was just, hey, I made a stupid wager with a guy who just happened to have Super Bowl tickets. But the selling of all different kinds of stuff is wild to me. And here's the thing about your friend, Gabby. It's not like this is the first time for Argentina in like 35 years. You know what I mean? It's not like the first time they've been in a World Cup final in someone's lifetime. It's interesting that it's back-to-back in the World Cup final, and this is the one that your friend decided to hawk all the wares to be able to go to. It's just crazy that, you know, if it's like the Knicks, I can understand why a diehard Knicks fan with some funding might go to San Antonio after a 52-year drought. This one, it's like 4 years.
1: So here's what it is. And this is why it made sense to me. Again, I'm not selling anything to go anywhere. I'm going to barter and bargain. And then if it doesn't work out, I'm watching it at home. But why it makes sense to me is she's from Argentina and she happens to be at school within driving distance from where the World Cup final is happening, and your team makes it there on also kind of a crazy, yes, are they underdogs in any sense? Not really, but like they have this great comeback. And so I think I got it. And it also made me understand.
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5: And welcome into the Truist Studios right here in the Battery, Atlanta. We are steps away from the right field gate at Truist Park, where in just over an hour, the Braves will look to win the series over the Texas Rangers. 4:10 first pitch with Ben and Darren on the call. Mackenzie Gore will be on the mound for the Rangers. Owen Murphy, his third career appearance, his first career start, will be on the mound for the Atlanta Braves. We have a lot to get to over the course of the show. We'll have lineups. We'll have pitching matchups. We will break down everything. You'll also hear from Braves manager Walt Weiss. But before we do any of that, let's pause 10 seconds for station identification on the Atlanta Braves Radio Network.
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5: All right, Chris, I will say, first game coming out of the All-Star break, if you were to write a Hollywood script about how the Braves and Braves fans would want that particular game to go, yesterday was the script.
7: Well, the beer was colder in the building, the fireworks were bigger and grander, and everybody left. Look, I don't use the word fun very often, and that's a me problem. You know, I'm serious, like just relatively speaking. I know what it is. I know I've experienced it. But I just get more, like maybe it's anxiety. Like, but we have to do, you know, we have to play another one tomorrow.
5: Mm-hmm.
7: We have to play another one the day after that. So I sort of go with, hey, roll with it when you can. Last night was one that you roll with it. Roll with the entire thing.
5: Yeah.
7: I got a pitcher with a bat in his hand. I got guys throwing 45-mile-an-hour pitches. I got Kyle Farmer coming off the bench. By the way, I thought he might catch last
5: night. I did too.
7: I think the next time it happens, I think you might catch. I saw him with his Tools of Ignorance on today. I said, you're like Clark Kent. I said, like, you look almost unrecognizable when you put the catch equipment on and the helmets on, and then you walk down with the mask. He said, yeah, now really? I said, it's like those glasses, Clark Kent. But it was a really good night. And I will say, friend of the show, biggest Braves fan I know, Jason Dorn, he told me yesterday that key to the game, Drake Baldwin. He absolutely loved Drake Baldwin last night. Mm-hmm. Lo and behold, it's a five RBI night. And I think even that was, is Drake going to be it? Mm-hmm. Is Drake going to be it? Are we good now? And I thought, you know, a lot of questions were answered. And I said this earlier, and I texted with somebody earlier today. The Chris Sale part of this is the most forgotten, least talked about, except I thought it was the most important part of the night.
8: Yeah.
7: It's seven innings, 89 pitches, the bullpen, you did whatever it is you wanted. Therefore, you didn't give back any days from the All-Star break from your bullpen.
8: Yeah. Yeah, and that's important because 16 coming straight out of the All-Star break. I think we had, 12 or 13 going in, and then 13 straight to open the season. Walt Weiss joked, he's like, I don't know what we did to make the schedule makers mad at us.
7: He was also really prophetic in the press conference before the game. He said, I feel good about the offense. That's something he said, so what did you think about the most during the break? And he said, starting pitching innings. Starting pitching innings is the thing that will, because it's not just the starting pitching innings, it's the what has to happen to the bullpen. And how many times can I get a guy up and down and what's going to be in the red zone and RPMs to a point where it's September and you go, oh, God, we might have worn this guy out.
8: Mm-hmm.
7: Chris Sale was a godsend last night. That's what an ace does. You know, an ace extends a winning streak, he stops a losing streak, and I get all that stuff. What a true ace does is, and this team hasn't given enough runs where he has the numbers
8: right.
7: of what would look like an ace year, a true ace just says, I got it.
8: Yeah.
7: I got it. And he doesn't say it out loud, and he doesn't brag about it after the game. He just went out and shoved, and that's what he did last night.
8: And I think he had a little bit more in the tank, too. But Victor Medeiros, yes, the hit, the two RBIs, everybody loved that. It was awesome. I mean, everybody thought that was great.
9: 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This station is currently airing a special live broadcast. Regular programming will resume at the end of this event. Thanks for listening. 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Regular programming will resume at the end of this event. Thanks for listening. 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Regular programming will resume at the end of this event. 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Regular programming will resume at the end of this event. 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Regular programming will resume at the end of this event. 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Regular programming will resume at the end of this event. 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Regular programming will resume at the end of this event. 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Regular programming will resume at the end of this event. 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Regular programming will resume at the end of this event. 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Regular programming will resume at the end of this event. 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Regular programming will resume at the end of this event. 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Regular programming will resume at the end of this event. 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Regular programming will resume at the end of this event. 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Regular programming will resume at the end of this event. 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Regular programming will resume at the end of this event. 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Regular programming will resume at the end of this event. 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Regular programming will resume at the end of this event. 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Regular programming will resume at the end of this event. 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Regular programming will resume at the end of this event. 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Regular programming will resume at the end of this event. 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Regular programming will resume at the end of this event. 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Regular programming will resume at the end of this event. 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Regular programming will resume at the end of this event. 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Regular programming will resume at the end of this event. 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Regular programming will resume at the end of this event. 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Regular programming will resume at the end of this event. 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Regular programming will resume at the end of this event. 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Regular programming will resume at the end of this event. 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Regular programming will resume at the end of this event. 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Regular programming will resume at the end of this event. 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Regular programming will resume at the end of this event. 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Regular programming will resume at the end of this event. 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Regular programming will resume at the end of this event. 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Regular programming will resume at the end of this event. 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Regular programming will resume at the end of this event. 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Regular programming will resume at the end of this event. 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Regular programming will resume at the end of this event. 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Regular programming will resume at the end of this event. 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Regular programming will resume at the end of this event. 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Regular programming will resume at the end of this event. 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Regular programming will resume at the end of this event. 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Regular programming will resume at the end of this event. 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Regular programming will resume at the end of this event. 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Regular programming will resume at the end of this event. 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Regular programming will resume at the end of this event. 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Regular programming will resume at the end of this event. 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Regular programming will resume at the end of this event. 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Regular programming will resume at the end of this event. 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Regular programming will resume at the end of this event. 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Regular programming will resume at the end of this event. 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Regular programming will resume at the end of this event. 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Regular programming will resume at the end of this event. 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Regular programming will resume at the end of this event. 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Regular programming will resume at the end of this event. 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Regular programming will resume at the end of this event. 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Regular programming will resume at the end of this event. Thanks for listening. 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Regular programming will resume.

0: 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Regular programming will resume at the end of this event. 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Regular programming will resume at the end of this event. 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Regular programming will resume at the end of this event. 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Regular programming will resume at the end of this event. 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Regular programming will resume at the end of this event. 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Regular programming will resume at the end of this event. 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
2: Thank you.
1: I appreciate all the work that you guys do. And again, there is no wrong answer, but if I had to say, my song would probably be Beat It.
2: Yeah. Yeah. I mean, you can't beat it. I mean, the Thrillers, just the... I'd sit and put the needle down on the Thriller record. There's some records I have, and just like anybody, you know, CD, whatever, tape, whatever, it's a couple of songs you'll skip past, right? The Thriller album, you sit there and listen to both sides of the record.
3: Yeah, and it's been funny watching the younger generation that perhaps was not, you know, privy to his music prior to the movie, watching them pick up on like Beat It and like learning the dance and everything. It's just watching that resurface and everybody enjoy it. It shows you again, like the greatness of the music itself and how that spans generations.
2: 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The game from tonight will be made up as part of a split admission doubleheader. First game starting tomorrow at 12:30. Coming up next, Giannis follows in LeBron's footsteps in South Beach. That's next on Primetime on ESPN Radio and the ESPN app.
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